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beer joint with a few of the guys. 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

day, Potts Farm was a place to go. 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

Bigley lived in that white house down the street where I grew up. 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
1: In just a moment, you'll be listening to a message that was given by Pastor Kyle Olsfelt of Grace Baptist Church in Pampa, Texas. We encourage you to give attention to the message and to follow along in your Bible.
2: I want to begin this morning by talking about this, that when every individual is born, they are born with a natural measure of emotions that can be expressed. Every single one of us and every single person who has ever been born on this earth, they are born with this natural God-given ability to know and express emotion. So every person has known the emotion of joy. Every person has known the emotion of sadness. Every person has known the emotion of frustration or excitement, anticipation or worry. There is this broad, broad spectrum of emotions that we can know. Now, having said that, I want us to think about a child. I want us to think about a child that is relatively innocent, certainly not perfect, but one that is not yet jaded by the culture that they're a part of. And I want us to think about that child that has found themselves in a situation where they are excited. Maybe they've just been given a toy. Maybe they've just been given a new puppy. Maybe it's something else that was exciting to that child. And all of a sudden, that child is expressing that emotion of joy and excitement and gladness and happiness. And they're just bouncing off the walls and they're squealing. And it's all these things associated with that moment. At the same time, this child could be experiencing a rough moment. Maybe a dark moment in that child's life. And so as a result of that moment, whatever it might be, it's not the joy and the gladness and the excitement and the happiness. Now it's sadness and sorrow. Now there's weeping. Now there's tears. Now there's the emotion from that perspective, from that angle. And so you've got this child, and it can be, or they can be, not it. You know, he or she could be extremely happy or extremely sad. Now, I think as the adult in the room, we've all had an occasion like this, where the child is excited and happy and thrilled, et cetera, et cetera, but it's getting a little carried away. Have you ever been in a situation like that? All of a sudden, the child that was excited is now bouncing off the walls and it's getting crazy. As the adult in the room, how many of us have ever said something like this to the child? Hey, settle down. Settle down just a little bit. You're getting a little crazy. I think every one of us of adults have said something like that to the child, even in the midst of their excitement. And in the midst of sorrow, we've also said things like this: hey, that's enough. You have cried enough. You have shed enough tears. I know you're sad. I know you're heartbroken. I know this is devastating, but enough is enough. It's time to dry it up. Now, as we have been in situations similar to those, I want us to think about what we're doing. We're, as the adult, trying to teach our children, you can and you need to control your emotions. Now, with that thought in mind, I want us to understand just a little bit of context to what we're going to be looking at this morning. In chapter 5, if you look there in verse number 11 and 12, we see some of the sins additionally that have already been spoken as to what Israel is guilty of. It says, "For as much therefore as your treading is upon the poor, and ye take from him burdens of wheat, ye have built houses of hewn stone, but ye shall not dwell in them. Ye have planted pleasant vineyards, but ye shall not drink wine of them. For I know your manifold transgressions and your mighty sins. They afflict the just, they take a bribe, and they turn aside the poor in the gate from their right. Now, I'm not going to go through all this. I just want to summarize this very quickly. Amongst all the sins that Israel was guilty of at this time, Amos said they were also guilty of taking advantage of the poor and perverting justice for those who gave bribes. Not exactly a new concept we're dealing with these days, right? The poor being taken advantage of and justice being perverted, being sold to the highest bidder. That has been going on for thousands of years, and that is what Amos addressed in those two verses. Now, in light of that, if you turn back just a little bit or look back just a little bit, you may notice in verse number 4 that Amos said this, "For thus saith the Lord unto the house of Israel, seek ye me, and ye shall live." If you look in verse number 6, he said, "Seek the Lord, and ye shall live, lest he break out like fire in the house of Joseph and devour it, and there be none to quench it in Bethel." Then in verse 8, he said, "Seek him that maketh the seven stars and Orion, and turneth the shadow of death into the morning, and maketh the day dark with night." Now, here's what I want us to see is that on three different occasions in this address, Amos said to the people of Israel, "Seek the Lord." You need to seek the Lord. You need to turn to him. You need to direct your attention to him in hopes that there might be an encounter with God's grace. Yes, the sins have been committed, and yes, the sins have been ongoing, so much so that God has now given a declaration of judgment for those sins. But maybe, just maybe, if the Lord is sought, grace could be found. Now, in light of that, verse number 15 got my attention. See, in verse number 15, at the end of it, Amos said, "It may be that the Lord of hosts will be gracious unto the remnant of Joseph." But in verse number 15, prior to that, this is what was stated: "Hate the evil and love the good and establish judgment in the gate." Establish judgment in the gate. So what does that mean? It means this: restore justice back to the legal system. The gate is where legal matters would take place, where legal hearings would take place. And so what Amos says is, establish the judgment in the gate. Get justice back where it needs to be and back where it belongs. And then, maybe then, the Lord God of hosts will be gracious unto the remnant of Joseph. So do you see the flow here? What's going on? The sins have been identified. There's been a call to seek the Lord and to restore judgment and to get things right in hopes of grace being extended. I hope you're seeing that, but whether you are or not, go back to verse 15 with me and notice what Amos said. He said, "Hate the evil and love the good." Hate the evil and love the good. I want to take just a moment and I want to work through some of this very quickly. When Amos speaks of that which is evil, what does that mean? It means that which is wrong, that which is displeasing, and that which is hurtful. That which is wrong, that which is displeasing, and that which is hurtful. Then he said, "Love the good," so understand what good is. It means that which is pleasant, that which is appropriate, or that which is beneficial. The exact opposite of what evil is. For something to be evil, I want to say it one more time, it is wrong, it is displeasing, and it is hurtful, and that which is good is pleasant, appropriate, or beneficial. Now, holding on to that, notice what was said. He said, "Hate the evil." What does it mean to hate something? It means for something to be repulsive. It means for something to be despised. It means for something to be viewed as a foe or an enemy, something that could hurt a person. Here's what hate means. It means to be repulsive, to be despised, and to view this as an enemy, something that could be hurtful to someone. And then this word love, it means to have an affection for something or to view as a friend. Be repulsed by evil. Recognize that which is evil to be the enemy, and that which is good, that which is pleasant, that which is right, have an affection for that, as though it were a friend. In the message given to the people of Israel, Amos said, judgment is coming. And it's coming because of these sins that have been committed. Now seek the Lord, do right, and grace may be extended upon the remnant of Israel. But here's what really needs to happen. You need to hate evil. And you need to love good. Think about this, if you would, with me for just a moment. Hate and love. What could both of those be categorized as in the mind or in the existence of an individual? It could be categorized as an emotion, right? Hate and love certainly fall under the umbrella of emotions that people experience naturally, instinctively, without having to be taught these things. So think about what's going on in the lives of the people of Israel collectively. They're not hating evil. They're not loving good. They've got it flopped. Now they love evil and hate good. What should be disgusting and repulsive to them and viewed as an enemy, they have an affection for. And what they should have an affection for is repulsive to them and despised by them. Do you see what happened in the lives of the people of Israel at this time? They did not have proper control of their emotions. What they should have hated, they loved, and what they should have loved, they hated. And this had landed them in hot water with God Almighty. This morning, I want to take just a moment, and I want to be negative. Some may say, not uncommon territory, and I understand. But I want us to follow this logic for just a moment and see if I'm telling you the truth or not. I'll start out with an opinion. You don't have to agree with this, but this is just my opinion. Personally, I think America is done. We just have not seen the full effects of it yet. Somebody may say, Brother Kyle, how could you say such a thing? There's no way that America is done. There's no way. God is going to do something great through our nation. Listen, I wish I believed that, but I don't. Well, Brother Kyle, we've got strong leadership in the Oval Office, of which I'm grateful for, but that's not the salvation of the nation. Well, Brother Kyle, have you seen the stock market lately? Yeah, I see the stock market every day because I've got money in it. So yes, I see that the stock market has done well, and I love looking at it right now, but you know what? That doesn't impress me one bit. Because as much as I've seen it climb, I've seen it fall. It's just not anything to get too excited about, this thing called the strong economy. And people say things like, well, what about the job outlook? You know, I mean, the jobs and the market and the outlook. I mean, things are really going in the right direction. I don't think America's done yet. I do. America, in my opinion, is done. Well, Brother Kyle, why would you be so negative, and why would you say that with such certainty? And here's why. At some point, our nation flip-flopped our emotions. If you don't know what I mean by that, I'll just spell it out for us. A generation or so ago, there was a shift in our culture where we decided to love what is evil and to hate what is good. I'm not going to walk us through every example that I could walk us through, but I want to give just a couple of examples to try to prove my point. The home is a pretty important institution in the eyes of God. You see it in the opening chapters of the Scripture, and it's referred to repeatedly throughout the Scripture, all the way through the New Testament, kind of like the church is the bride of Christ. I mean, there's that analogy that starts at the beginning and is woven all through the Scripture to the very end. Okay, the institution of marriage in the home is very important to God. And our culture hates the idea of a biblical marriage and a biblical home. One man and one woman? Ha! Are you kidding me? Marriage? Like, that's so old school. That's so 1950s. That's so Leave It to Beaver. That's so Andy Griffith. All those things. Like, listen, we're living in a world that mocks that. But what does it celebrate? Oh, look, two daddies are now able to adopt. Oh, look, two mommies are now able to adopt. Oh, look, up in Canada, three men are able to adopt. That's what the culture loves. That's what society is excited about. That's what society has an affection for. You bring up the scriptural model. You bring up what the Scripture declares. And what happens? They hate it. They despise it. It's repulsive to them. Mention biblical child rearing. My goodness, CPS will be called. We couldn't dare do that. We hate that. That Bible stuff about discipline and correction and spare not the rod. No, we hate that. Here's what we love. No discipline. We love expression. And we love communicate with me your feelings. Nonsense. Did we ever think a few years ago all this trans nonsense would be celebrated? It's wicked. But it's gaining more and more acceptance the further along we go. Look at what Hollywood continues to pump into our culture. It is everything anti-God, anti-family, anti-home, anti-marriage, anti-values that once led and guided this nation. Our nation is done. Not because our military is falling apart, not because our economy is crashing, not because of anything of that nature. We're done because we as a nation lost control of our emotions. And what we should have been loving, we started hating. And what we should have been hating, we started loving. Now this morning, I can stand here and I can tell you all those things, and I can do so with the measure of safety and confidence, believing that you all are going to agree with me. All those things in our nation are a problem, and so many other things that I could point out. You know what's a real problem? A real problem is this. A lot of times we as God's people, we don't have our emotions under control. And all I mean by that is this. We personally love what we ought to hate and hate what we ought to love. So I don't know if I buy into that. Well, let me just give us a couple of thoughts. And if you skate through this unscathed, good. But let me ask you. How much do you hate your sin? My sin? I've got sin? Yes. Your sin. How repulsed are you by your sin? You know, this week when you got bent out of shape and you got mad, you said things you shouldn't have said, did that upset you? You know, when things didn't go your way and you decided to be moody and you decided to pout, did you hate it? As you reflect back on the last week and you have to admit, man, I didn't spend much time with the Lord this week. Man, I went all week being very lukewarm in my relationship with the Lord. Do you hate it? Let's be honest, sometimes what we ought to hate in our own personal lives doesn't even get our attention. We're not walking with God. We're not really living for Him. We're not really serving Him. We're just going through the motions. We know all the right things to say. Yeah, every once in a while we get disappointed in ourselves, but not disgusted enough to change anything. Let me ask you this. Do we hate the sin of our children? And that's a valid question. Because there are a lot of parents who get so excited about their kids that anything goes with their kids. Listen, if our kids are living in sin, we got to hate it. And the only thing that we can really have an affection for is when they're walking with God. Everything else is kind of a waste. I said this before and I'm going to say it again. Don't you ever tire of hearing the parents who brag about how good their kids are doing, yet their kids aren't walking with God? Why is that anything to get excited about? We've got to get our emotions.

0: We've got to love what he loves and hate what he hates. And if we don't, we're a part of the problem. Do we hate the sin of our best friend? Listen, if our best friend's living in disobedience to the word of God, how can we be okay with that? How can we be good with this? Listen, I'm going to say it once more. You and I, we have got to come to a place in our heart and in our life with our feelings and our emotions where we say, I will get this under control, and with God's help, I will hate evil and love good, because evil is the enemy to my life and the enemy to everyone that I care about. The only thing that is a friend to me and those that I care about is obedience and doing what is right. If you and I have any hopes at all of knowing the grace of God in our lives, this is demanded of us. We have to hate evil and we have to love good. And it's not enough for us to curse the evil of the world if we're not willing to curse the evil in our own personal lives. And you know as well as I do, we don't mind cursing them. We just don't want too much attention being brought to us. Every one of us, we need to ask ourselves, am I controlling my emotions the way that I ought? Do I hate what he hates, and do I love what he loves?
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0: If you will bow with me. Dear God, we thank you for today, and we thank you for the mothers in our lives and for the people who have stepped up in our mothers' places, for those who have guided us and have followed your word and helped us to follow your word. As we prepare to worship today, we ask that you fill our hearts and you fill this space with your Holy Spirit. Let us listen to you and learn from you throughout the lessons today, and let us take you out with us in the world. It's in your name we pray. Amen. Amen. We do have some announcements today. I'm going to let Beverly start.
1: Good morning. Happy Mother's Day. We have our flowers today, and I'm not going to complain because of the rain, but they got wet last night. So I put them on the table over here because I didn't want to mess up the rail and the carpet and stuff. So, and as my husband suggested, I have to give him credit, to put the paper towels out here, so you might want to wipe them off before you take them. I shouldn't have said anything. Just let it go. But yeah, and I know it. I shouldn't have. Okay, well, they're always beautiful, but y'all be sure and get one after church. And I want to read this little poem. A mother's heart. Your loving hands were made by God, quite different from the rest. It's shaped to hold a lot of love and always think the best. Your heart reflects the Savior's grace like no one else I know. You taught me how to trust in Him and watched my spirit grow. You bind my wounds and dry my tears. You lift me up in prayer. You're always finding special ways to show me that you care. Because of you, with heartfelt thanks, I offer God my praise that I might grow to be like you and imitate his ways. Happy Mother's Day.
0: Thank you, Beverly. We also, it's time for the fill the bottle, baby bottles with coin challenge. Baby bottles are out on the pew outside of Kelly's office. We're going to start collecting now and up until Father's Day. All the change or dollar bills, loose change you can find to put in the baby bottles will go to benefit the Pregnancy Support Center. So please grab a bottle or two on your way out and start filling it with change and bring it back to the office by Father's Day. We also have our little red attendance books. So if you want to grab yours, write your name, pass it to your neighbor. Pass it all the way back. If there's somebody sitting next to you that you don't recognize, feel free to look at the name so you know how to greet them. All right, now for our normal announcements. We also have a visitor's card at the bottom. If you want to rip it out, sign your name, and put it in the offertory plate, it'll let us know who all was here today and how to contact you if you want to be contacted. So on Monday, May 11th, at 5:30, we have the Women's Bible Study. Tuesday, May 12th, 7 a.m., Men's Prayer Breakfast, 12 p.m., Altruza. Wednesday, May 13th, 9 a.m., Mother's Day Out, 12:30, High School Lunch Bunch. This will be our last lunch bunch of the school year. So you high school kids, please come and partake in the food. We'll have cheeseburgers, ice cream, chips, and probably cookies and brownies. 5 p.m., Mustard Seed, 5:30, Church Cafe, where they will be serving pulled pork sandwiches, salad, and dessert. 6 p.m., First Kids, 6 p.m., Youth, 6 p.m., Chancellor Choir. Feel free to come and join in. There's something for everybody on Wednesday night, so please show up Wednesday night. Thursday, May 14th, 12 p.m., we have Lions Club. 6 p.m., The Awe of God, which is a six-week Bible study. Friday, May 15th, 9 a.m., Mother's Day Out. Saturday, May 16th, 9 a.m., Men's Prayer, Breakfast at the Parsonage. And then we'll be back Sunday, May 17th, 9 a.m. is Donut and Coffee. But it's a special Sunday. Next Sunday is our Senior Sunday. So there will be a breakfast at 9 a.m. honoring our high school senior graduates. So please come and support those seniors. 9:15 Sunday School and 10:30 will be worship. Now, if you want to take a moment to stand up and greet your neighbors.
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If you will remain standing and join me in the affirmation of faith. I believe in God, the Father Almighty, maker of heaven and earth. I believe in Jesus Christ, his only Son, our Lord, who was conceived by the Holy Spirit, born of the Virgin Mary, suffered under Pontius Pilate, was crucified, dead, and buried. He descended to the dead. On the third day he rose again. He ascended into heaven and sitteth at the right hand of God the Father Almighty. From thence he shall come to judge the quick and the dead. I believe in the Holy Spirit, the Holy Catholic Church, the communion of saints, the forgiveness of sins, the resurrection of the body, and the life everlasting. Amen.

0: Good morning. You ever seen one of these?
1: Yes.
0: Yeah, I can make it spin. Watch. Isn't that cool? No. Air. Oh. Oh, cool. So did you see the air come out of my mouth?
1: Yes.
0: What color was it, that air that I...
1: White.
0: It was white? Cool. I thought it was kind of invisible. I can't see it. I don't see it. But it worked, didn't it? It made something happen, even though I couldn't see my air. It made this spin. That's kind of cool, isn't it? Did you know that some people don't believe in God because they can't see him? You do. Yeah, I do too, but I can't see God, but I believe in him. But some people say, I don't see God, I don't think he's real. Do you know that? Oh, yeah. But do you know what? I know that God's love fills up my heart, and I can see what happens with God's love. Even though I can't see God, I know his love is in my heart. And I can see what his love does in my life and things that happen. And did you know today's Mother's Day?
1: Yes.
0: Yes. And sometimes not everybody has a mom, but they might have a someone who's like a mom, like a grandma. Yeah, and sometimes there's a friend or a teacher that acts like a mom. But did you know in those moms' hearts, God has put his love in their hearts too? Yeah, and God's love and moms love us. And we don't see love. It's not a color. It's not purple or pink or anything, just like my air wasn't a color. But I know that mom's love is red. Yeah, could be red. But I see my mom's love when she gives me a hug, when she reads to me. Maybe when she prays to me and teaches me things, I see mom's love in all kinds of things, even if I can't see her love. So just like my air made this move, but I couldn't see the air, the love that moms have in their hearts comes out and helps us all. And they got that from God. It's white. Okay. I believe you. Okay. We're going to pray. And then I've got some of these. I want you to take one for yourself, but I want you to take one for your mama too. Okay. All right, let's pray. Dear Father God in heaven, I thank you for my mom. I thank you for all the moms here, all the people who take the place of a mom or help out with the mom things that happen. I just thank you, God, for filling my heart with love, for filling our mothers' hearts with love, and that our mothers share your love through their actions to us. I just thank you, God, so much for everything you do for us and for loving us. And I ask that you watch over us until we can come back again. In Jesus' name we pray. Amen.
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you will bow with me. Father God, we thank you for being here today, and we thank you for filling us, filling your lambs, and we ask that you help us to have a generous heart as we pass the offertory plate. Let us use the funds that you have given us to better this earth and better this church, and to spread love and your hope across the community. It's in your name we pray. Amen.

0: Please be seated. Well, we're here at Mother's Day again. Somebody pointed out, and I said, well, you'll probably miss your mother on Mother's Day, and I kind of just blocked it out. But I would, one thing I also noticed, and it's in the history, it was noted how Jesus compared the suffering that his disciples would face in his own as he was going to the cross to the pains of a woman in childbirth. And without comment, John is the gospel that also noted that when the spear pierced his side, from his lungs came the water and from his heart came the blood. But water and blood is a very image, very similar to birth. To remember on this day what Christ gave that we might have life in him, and also to give special thanks to those women on whose knees we were raised, who in word or in deed transmitted their faith to us. This time I ask if you have any other prayer requests, special requests, follow-ups, or praises that you would like to share so that we could take them before the Lord together. All right. Let us go before the Lord in prayer. Most holy God, Creator and Redeemer, you've commanded us to love you above all else, so that all our commitments, our priorities, and values may be seen to flow from that first greatest love. Forgive us when we have put other loves first or have tried to bend the truth of your gospel to aim at our goals. But today especially, we're mindful of that treasure that we refer to as a mother's love, that we grieve much for those who haven't had it. That love that is, in its kindness, meant to direct us to life. And in a little bit premature way, we also want to thank you today for the love of fathers who are willing to withhold kindness, to gently, as gently as possible, apply discipline, to keep us on the straight and narrow path. And we thank you inasmuch as you have given us the ability to honor them, so that when the hour came and we began to pull at the strings and see that the time had come for us to become men and women ourselves, that they had taught us how to honor our Father in heaven and so stay true to you. We pray this morning for all those who are suffering in body. We ask that you would grant wisdom to their doctors, success to their treatments, but most of all that you would just have mercy, Lord. Where will our eyes look except to you? The mercy that we need in all of our sufferings and the deliverance that we need every day of our life, whether we remember it or not. At heart, we can be a wayward people, stiff-necked. When we were dead in sin, you gave us the life of Christ. And though we wander, as often as the Lord hears the bleating of his anxious sheep, he seeks us out. So do grant us the humility to let you carry us home. When we are sick, broken, and desperate, let us turn to you for our restoration and refuge. Though we deserve none of this, deserve has nothing to do with it. It's always only about you, our God, who is love. Love so reliable, mercy so wide, that our stiff necks and stubborn hearts can take you for granted at times. Lord Jesus, Son of God, have mercy on us. Open our eyes to receive you in all things, at all times, and in all ways, with gratitude, joy, and praise. May we say with Paul, I have been crucified with Christ, and it is no longer I who live, but Christ who lives in me. And the life I now live, I live by faith in the Son of God, who loved me and gave himself for me. This he has done once for all, and he has also taught us to pray, saying, Our Father, who art in heaven, hallowed be thy name. Thy kingdom come, thy will be done, on earth as it is in heaven. Give us this day our daily bread, and forgive us our trespasses, as we forgive those who trespass against us. And lead us not into temptation, but deliver us from evil. For thine is the kingdom and the power and the glory forever. Amen.
1: Our scripture readings today come from Leviticus 8, 33 through 35, Hebrews 9, 8 through 12, and Acts 1, 1 through 11. The first scripture reading, Leviticus 8, 33 through 35, can be found in page 25 in the Old Testament of your pew Bible if you want to follow along with your Bible. You shall not go outside the entrance of the tent of the meeting for 7 days, until the day when your period of ordinance is completed, for it will take 7 days to ordain you. As has been done today, the Lord has commanded to be done to make atonement for you. You shall remain at the entrance of the tent of the meeting day and night for 7 days, keeping the Lord's charge so that you do not die. For so I am commanded. That was Leviticus 8, 33 through 35. The next scripture reading comes from Hebrews 9, 8 through 12, found on page 223 in the New Testament. By this, the Holy Spirit indicates that the way into the sanctuary has not yet been disclosed, as long as the first tent is still standing. This is a symbol of the present time, during which gifts and sacrifices are offered that cannot perfect the conscience of the worshiper, but deal only with the food and drink and various baptism, regulations for the body imposed until the time comes to set things right. But when Christ came as a high priest of the good things that have come, then through the greater and perfect tent, not made with his hands, that is, but of this creation, not of this creation, he entered once for all into the holy place, not with the blood of goats and calves, but with his own blood, thus obtaining eternal redemption. That was Hebrews 9, 8 through 12. Our final scripture reading comes from Acts 1, 1 through 11, found on page 118 in your New Testament. In the first book, Theophilus, I wrote about all that Jesus did and taught from the beginning, until the day when he was taken up to heaven, after giving instructions through the Holy Spirit to the apostles whom he had chosen. After his suffering, he presented himself alive to them by many convincing proofs, appearing to them during the 40 days and speaking about the kingdom of God. While staying with them, he ordered them not to leave Jerusalem, but to wait there for the promise of the Father. This, he said, is what you have heard from me. For John baptized with water, but you will be baptized by the Holy Spirit, not many days from now. So when they had come together, they asked him, Lord, is this a time when you will come restore the kingdom of Israel? He replied, it is not for you to know the time nor the periods that the Father has set by his own authority. But you will receive power when the Holy Spirit has come upon you, and you will be my witness in Jerusalem and in Judea and Samaria and to the ends of the earth. When he had said this, as they were watching, he was lifted up and a cloud took him out of their sight. While he was going, they were gazing up toward heaven. Suddenly, two men with white robes stood by them. They said, Men of Galilee, why do you stand looking up towards heaven? This Jesus who has been taken up from you into heaven will come in the same way as you saw him go into heaven. That was Acts 1, 1 through 11. The word of God for the people of God.

This is kind of the ascension take two. We had that at the end of Luke, and Acts is sort of following up on that. And I was looking at this and just thinking, you know, it's difficult to count the days between the resurrection and Pentecost. We know that if it was Pentecost, it was probably the Feast of Weeks. But even the Pharisees and the Sadducees disagreed on when they started counting that because of the offering of the first fruits. What day did that happen? So I don't really know how many days were left. But it was curious to me why he tells them to go to Jerusalem and wait. Go and wait. Don't depart. Stay there for a period of time that could not be less than 7 days. It's got to be at least 7 days. And I thought about that number seven. It just keeps coming up. 7 days. 7 days is obviously the time that it took God to make the world. However you want to count them. 7 days. Although he rested in the seventh. 7 days is the amount of time that Noah and his family were shut up in the ark until it began to rain. They went in and nothing happened for 7 days. 7 days is the amount of time they walked around Jericho, just sounding the trumpet. And then finally, with a great shout, great sounding of the trumpet, the walls fell flat and they rushed in. 7 days is the period of ordination. The passage in Hebrew tells us in quite plain language that the tabernacle that they had on earth, the temple, was just a model. It was just an image of something that actually existed in the heavens. And that what happened is that after Jesus ascended, if he hadn't ascended, he couldn't go there, right? He came into the Holy of Holies and he offered his blood on the mercy seat, the seat of atonement. But when does that happen? Does that actually happen in the Old Testament? Blood is only brought in there on the Day of Atonement, but when they actually made the tabernacle, no, they just sort of sprinkled blood. And I thought about, you know, maybe there's something to this. But before I go on to the seven stuff and bore you to tears, it's interesting that I found that they did some careful studies to find out what's the ideal length of a vacation. And it seems to peak on the eighth day. Right on the eighth day. 7 days is long enough for you to clear out and to get some rest and refreshment and be ready for whatever's coming next. The term vacation itself, I can't imagine, that's got to be a modern thing. When does somebody voluntarily just get to take a week? But it means to empty, to vacate yourself of your ordinary things. And you notice that God, in his wisdom, appointed these 7/8-day festivals. One of them being the Feast of Unleavened Bread that pretty much kicked off with Passover. Wow, that's an important day. Very strange day when a lamb was offered to give birth to the people of Israel. And then on the other 7-day period, it's actually Sukkot, which should have happened right after they got out of Egypt. That's when they lived in booths, but it's not. God puts it right after the Day of Atonement on the same span of time in that month that those 7 days for the Feast of Unleavened Bread would occur. These two festivals that God in his wisdom... I wonder if it's a coincidence that we think that we should get 2 weeks of vacation. But it did make me think that there was also another set of voices that said, no, that's not the way to do it. You need 6 or 7 4-day weekends. No, that's not the same. A 4-day weekend will give it to me if I'm just going to go back to the grindstone. That sounds like something that the modernity would come up with. We're not interrupting the course of our life. We're interrupting the course of what is essentially slave labor. The closest that we'll get to actually living in the land would be farmers. And most of them, for all their work, are raising cash crops and probably have little time to grow their own food even. They're growing it for the market. They have to base it on what they can sell it on. Do we even have any time for ourselves anymore? And I remember that God in his wisdom said, isn't it good every once in a while to take about 7 days and change up your rhythm to at least inject into that a 7-day period? Unleavened bread. Remember, we came out in a hurry. And then with the Sukkot, that's the one that I really like. It's there. It becomes a rapid
favorite, especially among people of Israel today, because that's the time when they had nothing. Their old houses standing there in the delta, going to fall down, they're gone. All their old enclosures, their comforts, their wages, their jobs, it's all gone. The only thing they have is those booths that they built. Nothing between them and the troubles of life except the Lord their God who is traveling with them. So I wonder, is that part of the 7 days? Were they being prepared for something new? Did Jesus wait 7 days elapsing on earth before he offered his blood in the inner sanctuary? We don't usually look at these things because, let's face it, I talked to a young man in the grocery store who was bummed out because he was going to have to take his finals. Apparently, if you don't miss more than a certain number of days, you don't have to take your final. Do you think those kids are studying that last material? Some of them will. I might have. I'm that compulsive. But a lot of them won't. And I think we do that sometimes. We look at it, we just hit Leviticus, and we're like, oh, come on. That's gone. We don't have to look at that anymore. Now, I mentioned before something that's very interesting about this number 7. We keep seeing it in different places. One of the places you'll see it is on the Feast of Booths that follows the Day of Atonement, where they offer every day 14 lambs, two sets of 7. The other animals sort of count down. You start with 12, 11, 10, 9 bulls, and so on and so forth. And then on the final day, it's just the 7 lambs. It's like this whole idea of a new creation keeps coming, and it's centered on a lamb. When Abraham and Isaac went out to sacrifice Isaac, it was going to be a lamb. Isaac says, Father, I see the wood, but where is the lamb for the sacrifice? And Abraham answered, and the Lord will provide the lamb for the offering, my son. And then when they get there, after Isaac has been effectively dead for 3 days, suddenly he comes to life again because God provides an alternative sacrifice, but not a lamb. A ram. Where is the lamb? The lamb is yet to come. Of course, it is a lamb at Passover. And the other place where you have a lamb, and it's very fascinating to me, is in the cleansing of the leper. I mentioned it once before. If somebody is cleansed of leprosy, they're required to go and show themselves to the priest. And even though for all the other offerings that need to be offered, there's a whole bunch of them, the poor person is not allowed to offer birds or a cheap substitute. Everyone must offer a male lamb. There's the lamb again. And something interesting happens before that. Two clean birds, are taken over fresh water or living water. One of them is sacrificed in the vessel, almost like an incarnation, huh? And then they take some of the blood of the bird and hyssop and cedar wood and crimson yarn. They sprinkle it on the bird and set it free. Gosh, does that make you think of something else, like the Day of Atonement and the scapegoat? But what about that cedar wood? Well, you can't build anything out of cedar wood. But this is the first time that that term kind of appears that I can find in the Bible. One thing we know about cedar wood, it's not particularly strong. It's not great for construction, but it won't rot. It resists corruption. And we know that Jesus was nailed to a cross. It was a tree of life for us. And so the crimson thread and the hyssop. What is this about hyssop? First mention of it, hyssop is to be used to put the blood on the doorposts. It's just all pointing back to this moment where Jesus is going to go and not have this earthly shadow, but he's going to go into the Holy of Holies. He is going to offer his blood as an eternal sacrifice, so that now we may come into the presence of God. There was another time when this crimson thread and the wood and all that was used. It was the sacrifice of the red heifer. You may have read something about that. It is required in order to clean the tabernacle. So, this red heifer was just burned, and then they would take that wood and the thread and the hyssop and throw it into the fire. They would use that offering in order to cleanse people who had touched dead things, or to cleanse the tabernacle. And there again, you have that, the wood, the blood, the hyssop, that illusion.
And if anyone were to touch a dead body, they're unclean unless they use that water of purification on the third day and on the seventh day. These numbers, they just keep coming up. But he told them to wait there. I don't know how long it was, but this idea of actually taking a break and waiting. He says, well, you'll receive power. Now, they don't actually quite do that. We'll see that as we look at the scriptures in the weeks to come. They presume to do a few things rather than just wait until they receive power. But I want to point out what the power is for, to be his witnesses. If you think about that for a minute, it means that the reason why people were healed around those first disciples so much is they are signs. They are to bear witness to the Christ whom they are proclaiming. They're not principally a cheap substitute for expensive health care. They are there to point out the power of God who is able to heal not just the outside, but also the inside. That same trick with the birds absolutely was also used in the purification of a house. And there was a 7-day waiting period for that. There's a 7-day waiting period for the leper where he shaves his body as though a newborn. And he goes through this period of 7 days, and then he does the same thing again. There's all this rebirth imagery all through the Bible. So how often do we take that time to say, wait a minute, I've been caught up in all this stuff. I mean, I'm just crammed, I'm packed, trying to keep all these balls juggling. Have I been sucked back into the old order of things to where I'm really just asking God to help me juggle these balls and I'm not saying, hey, wait, let's just let them fall. Let's take 7 days. Let's take a minute. Let's change the rhythm of our life and do something to remind us that we have been called out of life in this world. We're still in it. But that now our life is really hidden with Christ and God. It's not just an expression of words. There's something real and tangible about it, that our life is now so caught up in Christ. I mean, we could think about it. Paul said that not everyone will die. He's thinking about the return of Christ. But some will be transformed in the twinkling of an eye at the sound of the trumpet. Day of Atonement happens with trumpet blasts, by the way. Why would that be? We just say, oh, well, it says it's going to happen. Because we can't be separate from it. Right now, we're joined in spirit. He returns. Everybody needs to be transformed to be with him in the incorrupt bodies. It literally brings us to an end so that we remain one with him. That would make sense. But these realities slip away from us as day by day we're just bombarded with the ins and the outs and the demands of this life that we know really isn't going to last. Can we learn to walk and chew gum at the same time? The most important thing is walking, unless you choke on the gum. That's pretty hard. But you understand that. You might, if you come up into a really difficult spot, you might stop chewing gum for a minute. The most important thing is to remember where we are now in our state, our current condition, what's most important, and then to go on chewing the gum, to go on and live our lives free. I learned something interesting this week that doesn't surprise me, but there was two neuroscientists who were talking, and they've come up with some very good scans where they can kind of see what our brains are doing. And they discovered that when you're being thankful, you can't be anxious. Your amygdala can make you one or the other, but it can't do both. So when Paul tells us to not worry about anything, but in everything, with thanksgiving, let your requests made known to God. If we are continually thankful, then that anxiety won't be able to really make a deep, deep nest in our souls. And there's only one thing that I know of that I can be thankful of uninterruptedly. Rejoice in the Lord, in the life and the promise that he said, if you put your trust in me and you follow me, you will be with me. I can always be happy about that. And I can use that joy if I learn how to tap into it to kill every anxiety or every series of thoughts when I start going into that negativity. I can really, truly grapple and grasp hold of it.
It's just amazing to me that God puts all these little clues in there. But also that idea of just, you know, waiting. Taking a minute, taking a breath. And it's why I can kind of get nerdy about this stuff. And it wasn't until I started doing it that I really began to appreciate things like Christmastide and Easter. It can be quite an interruption. You know, you start on Palm Sunday, and then we could have Maundy Thursday. We have Good Friday. We don't do the Easter Vigil so much anymore. But to take a week that's just plucked out of the civil calendar, plucked out of the employment calendar, plucked out of Poor Richard's Almanac, and it's set down to remind us of the great good things our God has done for us, to reset that rhythm of life, to get rid of the old, and to prepare for something new, a time of renewal. Or as Peter promised in his very first sermon, when he said, repent, believe, be baptized, so that times of refreshing may come. So that times of refreshing may come. Is that what they just experienced? It's not like they didn't have the Holy Spirit. Remember, that's the first thing he did in the Gospel of John. He breathed on them like, I'm recreating you. Remember Genesis, the breathing of the life into the nostrils? I'm giving you life. But there's more. So go and wait. Well, they've had a rough 50 days, let's face it. And they see the Lord going and they're staring up at him. Is that what they felt? I think they must have. A time of refreshing, because with boldness they came out. A boldness I would bet that was equal when he was still there doing miracles in their midst every day, and the miracles began again. And the last thing I wanted to point out is this idea of him going on the clouds of heaven. It says he's on a cloud. Okay, what does that mean? In Mark chapter 14, he's being interviewed by the high priest, Jesus is. The high priest asks him, are you the Messiah, the Son of the Blessed One? Jesus said, I am. So he says it flat out. And you will see the Son of Man seated at the right hand of power and coming with the clouds of heaven.

0: The crippled man who was out at the gate beautiful, jumping up and dancing and praising the Lord. They were seeing it, but I'll bet they didn't perceive it. Your eyes see, but they do not perceive. Your ears hear, but you do not understand. Remember that this is how prophecy works in the Bible. It's fulfilled before it's fulfilled sometimes. When they asked him about John the Baptist, they said, but it said that Elijah must come first. He says, well, John's the Elijah that was to come, if you're willing to accept it. That's not saying there's reincarnation. It's saying that he's a type of Elijah. And Elijah may still come again. People that think that since he never died, he's going to come back. He'll be one of the two witnesses in Jerusalem. I can let the Lord sort out those details. I'm not especially worried about it. But so these things happen in that fashion. And it's what he's alluding to in that is Daniel had his night vision. I saw one like a son of man coming with the clouds of heaven, and he came to the Ancient of Days and was presented before him. To him was given dominion and glory and kingship, that all peoples, nations, and language should serve him. His dominion is an everlasting dominion that shall not pass away, and his kingship is one that shall never be destroyed. And that is at least my understanding of this current time, while this tent still exists, is that we have life in his presence with him, hidden, but we, knowing what we know, can see him coming on the clouds of glory. We can see the kingdom of heaven operating in our midst from just in simple ways and in great ways. Our eyes are open to that. And the world, it won't see it until it finally sees it. At which point, I think it'll probably be too late for them. Not sure about that. But the angel says to them, don't, why are you looking up? Why are you standing around? Reminds me of what Jacob said to his 12 sons when they didn't want to go back to Egypt because they were worried about what was going to happen. He said, why are you standing around looking at each other? I think that's what is behind this, the angels. He said, they're saying, what are you doing? What did he tell you? Let's go back to Jerusalem and wait. That was my first sermon title for this passage that I kind of liked, Hurry Up and Wait. Can't wait to wait. He told me to. Something good is at the end of it. So maybe sometimes it is good to find that time, to set it apart and just to wait. To wait and see. To wait and see. When I asked my mother if I was hard to raise, she said, well, I learned two very important words. We'll see. We'll see. And friends, we shall see. We shall see today, and we shall see on the day. We shall see the Son of Man, our Lord, our Savior, our friend, and our King, coming on the clouds in glory. Amen.
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benediction I planned is over there, so I'll go with this one. The Aaronic blessing that the Lord commanded Aaron to use in order to put his name upon his people. May the Lord bless you and keep you and make his face to shine upon you and be gracious unto you. May the Lord lift up his countenance upon you and give you peace. Amen. Amen.

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